0: Jews in the culture. They made the Jewish people objects of disdain, contempt, hatred. Well, they're different than we are. They're hurting our society. And only after they had marginalized the Jewish people, then were they able to take away their rights, even their right to live, in the final solution. That is what is happening with Christianity. Right now, there is an effort to marginalize Christians. Those Christians are backwards in their thinking. They're bigoted. They're not good for society. And once they have marginalized Christians, then it leads to the criminalization of Christians. And you see that, especially in what is happening around this debate over homosexual marriage. I want you to think about that three-stage process I just gave you. First of all, it begins when what was condemned is now celebrated. Do you realize that homosexual marriage has not been with us for thousands of years or hundreds of years? It didn't even appear on the scene until 2001 in the Netherlands. That was the first place it was ever heard of. Until then, it was routinely condemned. This is a new phenomenon. Everybody understood that marriage was between a man and a woman, not just evangelical Christians, but Jews and Muslims. Not only conservatives, but liberals. Do you realize up until a couple of years ago, Barack Obama and Hillary Clinton opposed homosexual marriage? They said, oh no, that is between a man and a woman. And yet suddenly, overnight, what was condemned is now celebrated. Step number two, what is being celebrated right now was once condemned. What was celebrated is now condemned. The idea that marriage is between a man and a woman, why? That idea is being condemned routinely, and you see that everywhere. Anybody who stands up for the belief that marriage should be reserved for a man and a woman, they are marginalized as homophobes, bigots, and hate mongers. You see that going on right now, as state after state is trying to attempt to protect the religious freedoms of Christians by passing these religious freedom bills that simply say people ought to be able to hold onto the traditional view of marriage without being ostracized, without losing their businesses, without losing their livelihoods. And you know what's happening? Those bills are being defeated in state after state. Right now, there is a religious freedom bill here in Texas that is stuck in the Senate right now. And they won't vote it out of the Senate. I've written a letter to the Senate. I've written a letter to the Congress. Other has as well. And they won't let it out. It's simply a bill that protects religious freedom. And you know why it won't be voted out? You know why these bills are being defeated? If you read the Dallas Morning News this week, you know the reason. On the front page of the business section, there was a spokesman, the CEO of the Texas Business Association. And he said, we can't have these kind of bills, religious freedoms bills, because if we pass these bills, they will be seen as being anti-gay and no businesses will move to our state. We can't have these kind of bills because they hurt the bottom line. Let me say this as clearly as I can. The single greatest threat to Christian liberty in America today is not ISIS, it's the Chamber of Commerce. It is big business that worships the almighty dollar. They're the ones that are coming after Christians, and we've got to say, enough is enough. You know that argument? It's bad for business. That argument is 2,000 years old. The business leaders in the city of Ephesus, remember them? They rose up against the teaching of the apostles because it was hurting their business of making idols. You're seeing the same thing happen in our culture today. What was condemned is now celebrated. What was celebrated is now condemned. And the third stage, those refusing to celebrate are condemned. If you don't join in the celebration of homosexual marriage, you're a marked person. You're going to be condemned. You're going to have your business taken away from you. We saw that with the Sweet Cakes Bakery in Oregon that was put out of business. Did they lose their lives? No, but they lost their livelihood because of their failure to celebrate a gay marriage. And that is going to happen more and more and more.
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3: Good evening and welcome inside Principal Park here in downtown Des Moines. The Iowa Cubs begin a 12-game homestand tonight against the Indianapolis Indians, the team they will face in the first six games of that homestand before welcoming in the Buffalo Bisons, AAA affiliate of the Toronto Blue Jays, for the start of the second half. That's right, just six games remain in the first half for the Chicago Cubs AAA team. The iCubs come in 27-39. They thought they were going to be 28-39 at the outset of this homestand after taking a five-run lead in the top of the 10th on Sunday in Louisville. However, the bottom half unable to be played because of rain. The iCubs don't play Louisville again, and so essentially that game reverts to a 4-4 tie, and nobody gets a win. Indianapolis, meanwhile, is the AAA affiliate of the Pittsburgh Pirates. They are in town, having lost two straight. They are 4-6 in their last 10, overall 28-41, a half game behind the Iowa Cubs in the International League standings, at least in the Western Division. We get this homestand started tonight. First pitch coming your way at 6:38 p.m., but this is the Yuengling pregame show, flight by Yuengling, the next generation of light beer. A lot to come on our pregame show. We'll talk to iCubs general manager Randy Wehofer later on in our Amish House Furniture pregame interview. We will also have the Wellabies starting lineups and let you know what's going on the out-of-town scoreboard, brought to you by Mercy One. One minor league team for the Cubs already in the playoffs, another trying to get there by virtue of their performance this week. So all of that is coming up, but first, we start with our pitching matchup, brought to you by Confluence Brewing Company. Good time start when you visit their tap room and brewery along Grays Lake at 1235 Thomas Beck Road before or after a game, or order one of their craft beers at any of dozens of local establishments, including Principal Park. On the mound for the Iowa Cubs today, it's left-hander Jordan Wicks, the former first-round pick. Wicks is 0-4 with a 6.09 earned run average. He last pitched in Louisville last week, and it was a tough outing for Jordan. Three innings, he allowed eight runs. Only three of them were earned, in part because of his error on a drop pitch at first. That led to five unearned runs. He scattered eight hits that day, walked three, and struck out one. And Wicks, since coming back from a two-start stint in the big leagues with Chicago, has given up 14 runs in 7 2/3 innings. Overall, this will be start number 10 for Jordan in 34 innings in AAA, 26 strikeouts, and 17 walks for the former first-round pick of the Chicago Cubs, now 26 years old. Meanwhile, a familiar face on the mound for Indianapolis in veteran right-hander Jose Urquidy, the 31-year-old

game in the first nine innings. They loaded the bases with nobody out in the ninth, but then Long struck out, McCormick lined out, and Alcantara grounded out, and the I-Cubs came up empty. So we went to the 10th inning, and in that 10th inning, James Triantos hit a go-ahead three-run home run. Justin Dean added a two RBI single. We knew there was weather incoming, and as the weather made its way toward Louisville Slugger Field in downtown Louisville, the skies opened up a little bit. We had one out to get, but as Kevin Alcantara struck out to end the inning, it started downpouring, and by the time they got the tarp on the field, there were puddles all over the infield, and at that point, you were worried that the I-Cubs were going to lose all that damage they just did. After a long wait, nearing an hour, the managers checked on the field. The umpires waved off the remainder of the game. The twist here is Iowa and Louisville do not play again. So it goes back to the score at the start of the previous inning when, of course, it was tied at four. Nobody gets the win. Triantos' three-run home run technically never happens. Justin Dean did not get the two-run RBI single. And the I-Cubs settle for a game that will never be finalized. It will forever in eternity be lingering at 4-4 after nine innings. So the I-Cubs get started today in a homestand against Indianapolis and trying to get back in the win column. And let's now take a look at the Wellaby starting lineup. Since 1929, Wellaby has provided insurance solutions to help people protect their health and financial well-being. Learn how you can be well by preparing for tomorrow and living better today at Wellaby.com. First, the starting lineup for the visiting Indianapolis Indians. They are managed by former Iowa Cubs bench coach Eric Patterson. And again, they are the AAA affiliate of the Pittsburgh Pirates. They come in with a record of 28-41. Leading off today at second base is Tamar Johnson. Batting second, the DH on MLB rehab is Joey Bart. Ronnie Simon is the left fielder. He bats third. Playing shortstop and hitting fourth, Davis Wenzel. Justinson Garcia, the guy they call the password, is the center fielder. He bats fifth. Doing the catching and batting sixth, Rafael Flores Jr. Nick York is the third baseman. He hits seventh. At first base, batting eighth is Nick Cimillo, and Dominic Fletcher is the right fielder. Fletcher bats ninth. On the mound, it's veteran right-hander Jose Urquidy, who the I-Cubs once got 10 hits off of a couple of weeks ago, and the next time were shut out on just two hits over seven innings by Urquidy. They get their third opportunity to face him today. He is 4-3 with a 4.07 ERA. It's Johnson, Bart, and Simon, Wenzel, Garcia, and Flores, York, Cimillo, and Fletcher, and the right-hander Jose Urquidy on the hill. Now for the Iowa Cubs, AAA affiliate of the Chicago Cubs, they are 27-39 on the year. Marty Peavy is their manager in his 14th year, and leading off playing center field is Brett Bateman. Batting second, playing second, James Triantos. B.J. Murray will hit third and play third, and in left field hitting cleanup with a 26-game on-base streak is Kevin Alcantara. Owen Miller is the shortstop. Miller bats fifth, hitting sixth, playing first base, Jonathan Long. Jazz McCormick is the designated hitter. McCormick hits seventh. Hitting eighth and doing the catching is Christian Bethencourt. And batting ninth in right field, it's Justin Dean. On the mound for Iowa left-hander Jordan Wicks. Wicks in his time at AAA is 0-4 with a 6.09 ERA in nine starts. Again for Iowa, it's Bateman, Triantos, and Murray, Alcantara, Miller, and Long, McCormick, Bethencourt, and Dean, and the left-hander Jordan Wicks on the hill. Now for the umpires, Darius Ghani will work behind the plate. Tom O'Neill is at first, and Alex Shears is over at third. Those are the Wellaby starting lineups. Do more, worry less, and make every day better. All right, quick take a look at the Mercy One out-of-town scoreboard tonight. Some big ones in the International League, of course, as we make our way toward the end of the first half. And the I-Cubs not in the playoff race, but a massive series between two teams that are. Nashville and Memphis go head-to-head. Game one tonight is at 7:05. Rochester in a rain delay, home against Toledo. They canceled two games last week and are currently tied for first with Memphis, so they will do everything possible to get that one underway today. The DSL Cubs, the blue team, trails the Diamondbacks 3-1 in the top of the sixth. And the DSL Cubs red also in action today. And we'll get you that score here in just a moment. The red team for the Cubs in the DSL, that score has disappeared. I mean, there we go, a 6-5 win today
over the Blue Jays. The

0: The ACL Cubs play later tonight. Single A Myrtle Beach underway, scoreless in the top of the second at Delmarva. Having already clinched a playoff spot, High A South Bend is at Fort Wayne. Their game was supposed to be underway. It is currently delayed by rain. Double A Knoxville in a massive matchup with a team they're one game in front of in the Southern League playoff race. That's Chattanooga. They host them for six this week. Chattanooga has a 2-0 lead in the top of the second. The Cubs, of course, a walk-off win yesterday in their first game of a homestand against the Rockies. They take on the Rockies once again tonight. Edward Cabrera on the mound. It's a 7:05 game for the Cubs. That's your Mercy One out-of-town scoreboard. We'll take a quick break. We'll come back with our final segment, the Amish House Furniture pregame interview. That's next on the Yuengling pregame show here on the iCubs Radio Network.
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4: Welcome back to the Iowa Cubs pregame show brought to you by Yuengling. The iCubs open a 12-game homestand tonight against the Indianapolis Indians. It's time now for our Amish House Furniture pregame interview brought to you by Amish House Furniture in Urbandale. And today we're joined by Iowa Cubs general manager Randy Wehofer. Randy, you look at the last couple of home games, really the last couple home stands, and you're kind of getting into the meat of the schedule here. The weather's a little bit better. We cross our fingers for that every year. You're seeing the ballpark, I think, the way that everybody likes to see it when you show up. Is this kind of the real meat of the schedule in that regard, where it's a great time to be a part of the Iowa Cubs organization?
5: Yeah, I mean, June is the start of our prime season. I define our prime window as Memorial Day to the start of the state fair. And as many home games as we can get in that stretch as school lets out and the weather turns, the better. Last homestand was challenging. It was our first June rainout since 2018. Then we got 2 in 4 days. So that's not the kind of beginner's luck I was looking for as general manager. But when you have 18 out of 30 June dates with a home game scheduled as we do this year, I guess it was bound to happen, the law of averages, that we'd have to deal with a little bit. But it couldn't be better tonight. This week looks really terrific. I'm not worried about tomorrow. I think we might get some rain overnight, but it's going to be a beautiful day for the day game and a great week. And, you know, Father's Day is a great day for baseball and minor league baseball, and so looking forward to that. But we've got just a ton of good stuff going on these next 12 games and 13 days, and so we're going to strap in and get ready to go.
4: I wanted to talk to you about a few of those days, and the first two as sort of a part of the same question are staples of the Iowa Cubs. You have the American Sign Language Night, and you also have the citizenship ceremony, which I think are synonymous now around minor league baseball with Des Moines and the Iowa Cubs. How much do you look forward to those 2 days each year?
5: They are cool, and they're unique, and I think that's what we try to do is we're a AAA baseball team first and foremost, but surround the baseball with things that make it a memorable experience. And certainly Dylan Hoyer, our photographer, for a long time, as long as I've been here, Dylan's been here, so it's a long time now. You know, having him as an advocate and a connection to the deaf and hard of hearing community, and his passion for the camp he puts on that he participated in as a kid. When I get asked by other teams, how do you guys do this? Well, do you have Dylan first and foremost to start? You know, and you can kind of say the same about the citizenship ceremony, you know, that started with the late Judge Pratt and Michael Gartner's connection and has grown into a tradition that continues with Judge Locher and the cooperation of the court. And they're special days because, like a good movie, you can watch it again and feel something new, even though it's the same, but it's better because it's not exactly the same. The jerseys are a little different. The citizens are different. There's enough detail difference that still makes it exciting. So those are both great traditions of the Iowa Cubs in Principal Park for sure.
4: Talking to Iowa Cubs General Manager Randy Wehofer on our Amish House Furniture pregame interview before Game 1 of the 12-game homestand. The other one is one that you can't plan ahead unless something happens, and that's a couple Saturdays from now with the 10-year anniversary of the World Series. You were obviously a part of it while you were here as a part of the broadcast team. What do you remember most from that year, and then how much are you looking forward to celebrating a 10-year anniversary with the World Series trophy at Principal Park?
5: Yeah, I remember so much. You know, it kind of started with 2015. The video board was new, and we started showing the playoff games as they were making their way to that, and the excitement that was building. Excuse me. I think the thing that made the World Series special in Des Moines was 20 of the 25 guys on the World Series roster played for the Iowa Cubs. Mm-hmm. And I've always said that a minor league baseball team is like a university. The better your alumni do, the more interesting you are. So you felt connected. And for me in particular, having rode the bus and interviewed and been around and got to know them as people, not just as a fan, was really a special thing. And then remembering when the trophy came that February and it was cold and we had people going lined up through the clubhouses and out the building and around the door and all those kinds of things. It was really great. I remember being able to go to game 3 at Wrigley Field and experiencing a little bit of it in person. And so to have Mike Montgomery come back, and he didn't pitch here as an Iowa Cub. He pitched here for Omaha, so he's been to Des Moines before. But the guy who got the last out and who wasn't one of the people that we're familiar with, but to bring him in as part of that, having Clark here, having the trophy here, doing the replica trophy giveaway, which looked really cool, it'll be a great collector's item for Cub fans. I think it's going to be a great night, and yeah, I hope we can have another one to celebrate before another 108 years for sure.
4: That sounds like a plan. I think most people listening would agree. Last one for you, and this is sort of a nerdy, in-depth baseball question, but for a long time, AAA didn't have the halves, right? First half, second half. We're ending the first half this week. The second part of the homestand will be the start of the second half. How do you feel about having halves at the AAA level? I think on a season like this, you're looking forward to a 0-0 start.
5: It is a nice way to get a fresh start and regain the baseball community's interest if you've gotten off to a rough start. And with all the injuries to the pitching in Chicago and Iowa, there's just too many factors working against the organization right now to worry too much about the record. So in these seasons, it's good to be able to start over. And we see so much, even at the AAA level, I think roster changes have even gone to another level. And so the hard part when it wasn't a split season was the team that made the playoffs never looked in the playoffs like the team that qualified for the playoffs. So, there is something to it. It is different. It took a little bit to get used to. I think it's more productive than not at the minor league level, especially with the realignment of the leagues and the unbalanced schedule. I think the halves make even more sense. I think it, you know, it makes sense at the major league level, and the way the PCL used to be built, where you played everybody and that you were really building toward a championship season. We all know that minor league baseball isn't about winning and losing first and foremost. It's about player development and building that competitive spirit and building that competitiveness. And so I think the chance to keep the players engaged if things haven't gotten off to a good start is good for that thing too. So I've grown to like it. It was an adjustment. I dealt with the halves when I worked in the Midwest League just like you did, and so it wasn't a new concept to me. But I think it makes a lot of sense and a good thing for the team and for the fans.
4: That's Iowa Cubs General Manager Randy Wehofer looking ahead to a big two-week homestand here at Principal Park. Thanks for your time, Randy.
5: Thank you.
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8: Ten years ago, the Chicago Cubs punctuated a historic season with a World Series title. The victory ended a drought that tormented the team's fans for over a century. Many of the cornerstones on that championship roster roamed the field at Principal Park before arriving in Chicago. That list includes Jake Arrieta, Anthony Rizzo, Chris Bryant, Javi Baez, and Kyle Schwarber. A decade later, the Cubs once again have assembled a team that has hopes of reaching the pinnacle of the game. A new wave of prospects has made their way to Des Moines and are on the verge of becoming household names in the Windy City. There are big arms ready to torment International League hitters.
0: Wiggins deals the 0-2 pick. Struck him out swinging. Jackson Wiggins with a couple of big strikeouts. The left-hander Martin kicks his right leg, reaches back, and strikes out Max Schumann swinging to end the game. Good battle here. Neely and York. The 1-2 again. Struck him out swinging, and the Iowa Cubs pull off an improbable victory on the road.
8: And big bats aiming to punish pitches.
0: Bet on second and third, Davenport a breaking ball. Contreras skies one to left. This is deep. It is back. It is gone. Kevin Alcantara with a three-run go-ahead home run. Two from Hoppy, blasted toward left. Long run for Campbell. He will turn around and watch that ball sail out of here. Bye-bye, Ballesteros. The I-Cubs with a five spot in the seventh. Jonathan Long, he turns on a pitch and pulverizes into left. His second home run of the night and an absolute blast from Johnny Long.
8: The road to Wrigley still runs through Des Moines. It's time for Iowa Cubs baseball on the iCubs Broadcast Network. Let's head to the ballpark and join Jason Kemp for all today's action.
0: Welcome back to Principal Park and Iowa Cubs baseball as the iCubs kick off a 12-game homestand. Six against Indianapolis to wrap up the first half, and then a clean slate for six against Buffalo to open half number two. But first, a matchup here with Indianapolis. A couple of NL Central farm clubs today. The iCubs, of course, AAA affiliate of the Chicago Cubs, and Indianapolis, AAA home of the Pittsburgh Pirates. The iCubs had Indianapolis in a spot where it looked like they would win the series on the road in Indiana. A couple of weeks ago, the iCubs had a 3-1 lead in the series heading into the weekend and dropped the final two games. Well, they're still looking for their second series win of the year, coming off of a 2-3 week in that odd finish on Sunday in which nobody was declared a winner because of weather and extra innings. Meanwhile, Indianapolis coming in here off of a series against Columbus. Jordan Wicks will get the start here in game number one for the iCubs. The southpaw making his 10th start of the year. The first handful came on rehab assignment. He is 0-4 with a 6.09 ERA, 34 innings, 44 hits. He has 26 strikeouts and has walked 17 on the campaign. In their series last week against Columbus, Indianapolis lost the first game, won three in a row by decisive margins, and then lost a couple of games on the weekend to earn a split. Tamar Johnson will lead off today for Indianapolis, one of their big-time prospects. Former first-round pick Jordan Wicks ready to face him left on left. And on a beautiful evening for baseball, we are just about ready to go here in downtown Des Moines. Temperatures in the mid-70s, not much wind to speak of today as far as impacting the ballgame. iCubs in the red uniforms, Iowa in blue, block letters outlined in white. Jordan Wicks with the long blue sleeves underneath the uniform and the white pants. Indianapolis in their road grays today, and Jordan Wicks is ready, so is Tamar Johnson. And the first pitch of the night is out of the windup from Wicks, and a fastball off the outside corner, ball one at 6:42. 75 degrees at first pitch. 1-0 on Johnson, a 183 hitter with four homers and 19 RBI. And Wicks comes back and throws a fastball right past him. Johnson, a massive hack, almost fell down on the follow-through. And it's 1-1. And Johnson hit his first ever AAA home run against the Iowa Cubs at Victory Field in that series a couple of weeks ago. Here's the 1-1. Wicks fires. Johnson with a fly ball toward fairly deep center. Brett Bateman is there, however, and it comes to rest in his glove for out number one. So we are underway with a fly out by Tamar Johnson. Now the two-hitter Joey Bart, who is rehabbing, the catcher for the Pirates, coming back from a left foot infection. 3-for-7 with Indianapolis with a home run and two RBI. His rehab shifted from Bradenton in single A to here in triple A last week. And the first pitch up and in to him from Wicks. Gray uniforms, navy blue, INDPLS across the front for Indianapolis. Navy blue numbers on the back as Wicks fires in a good changeup. Swing and a miss, 1-1. Defensively tonight, Jonathan Long at first. James Triantos plays second. The shortstop is Owen Miller, and B.J. Murray is at third. Giving the outfield after the 1-1 to Bart. It's on the way, and the fastball bores down and in, and it's two balls and a strike. Kevin Alcantara roams left field. Brett Bateman made the play on Johnson's fly ball. He's in center. Justin Dean, a very good defensive outfielder, in right. And Christian Bethencourt is the catcher. The 2-1 to Bart misses in, and it's ball three. By the way, the defensive alignment for the iCubs brought to you by Artisan Management Group. Whether you're cheering from the stands or relaxing at home, the right place makes all the difference. Live well, live Artisan. Three and one on Bart. Played 21 games in the big leagues this year with Pittsburgh, hitting 259. Was put on the injured list in early May. The 3-1 bounce toward third and foul. And it's full with one out. Again, Jordan Wicks was hurt during spring training, was shelved relatively early on, came to Iowa, made a handful of rehab appearances. They basically used all of the time they could with him on rehab and then optioned him to AAA. Payoff pitch. Bart took a changeup, called strike three, and Jordan Wicks has his first strikeout. And there are two gone in the first inning. That and every other strikeout by an Iowa Cubs pitcher comes with a $5 contribution from Renewal by Anderson to the American Cancer Society in an effort to strike out cancer. All two gone in the first for Ronnie Simon, the left fielder. Switch hitter batting right-handed. And Wicks with that simple delivery gets a chopper foul toward the backstop, 0-1. Wicks then was called up, made a couple of starts at Pittsburgh and at St. Louis, allowed 11 runs in 6 1/3 in those two starts, and has made two starts back in AAA since. The 0-1 comes inside as Simon jumps out of the way, and it's a ball and a strike. Now, the two outings since he has returned, he has allowed 14 runs in 7 2/3 innings combined on 15 hits. Looking for a 1-2-3 first inning. And he's ahead of Simon 1-2 with a fastball on the outside corner, 91 miles per hour. That last outing for Wicks in Louisville threw 25 sinkers, 25 fastballs. And this one waved at and missed. Downstairs with the slider to Simon. And Jordan Wicks with a 1-2-3 inning, punctuated by a couple of strikeouts. Three up and three down for Indianapolis in the first. The iCubs come to bat next on the iCubs Broadcast Network.
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4: Yeah, Cubs come to the plate for the first time tonight. Bottom of the first inning, no score. As Jose Urquidy, the veteran right-hander, former Houston Astro, facing the iCubs for the third time in the last couple of weeks. He has had two different types of outings against Iowa. The first one favored the iCubs. The second one, a dominant effort by Urquidy. Brett Bateman leads off. The Iowa center fielder in on the left side, and the first pitch backs him up off the inside corner, ball one. Urquidy's first pitch, a fastball at 91. Bateman hitting 284 with a home run and 13 runs batted in. Numbers keep getting better for the iCubs leadoff man, who sits back on a curveball, 75 miles per hour, and hammers it foul on the ground off the front of the Indianapolis dugout, so it's 1-1. Urquidy in that first game against Iowa, May 25th, was knocked around for 10 hits, 5 runs in 4 and a third innings. That's the curveball again. He gets ahead of Bateman, 1-2. And then on the Sunday in that series, the iCubs with a win would have won the series. Urquidy was at his best, 7 scoreless 2-hit innings. He struck out 6. Very good changeup. 1-2, and he spiked a curveball in the dirt. Bateman laid off. So fastball and then 3 straight breaking balls for Jose Urquidy here in his first batter. He last pitched on the 10th against Columbus and allowed just 1 run over 5 innings. 2-2. Bateman pounds it into the ground, softly hit towards second. Tamar Johnson charges, has to hurry, and the pitch is laid. Bateman beats it out. That's exactly what makes him so dangerous. Very patient at the plate, and when he puts it in play, he can really run. And that little chopper past the pitcher's mound, a tough play for Johnson, who tried to go underhanded, and the ball popped up into the air and allowed Bateman to beat it out. Now, Brett Bateman, since May 21st, the day that he entered hitting 221, is hitting 368, and that's why he comes in raising that average closer and closer to 300. And a stolen base threat aboard right away for the iCubs. Bateman 9 for 10 this year. Now it's James Triantos. And he checks his swing on the curveball and misses away, ball one. Triantos 288, 5 home runs and 35 RBI. But mentally, I'll put an asterisk by those final two numbers. He should have 6 home runs and 38 RBI. 1-0 out of the stretch, and a fastball outside from Urquidy. Not too happy with himself after that pitch, falling behind 2-0. Again, he hit a go-ahead 3-run home run in the top of the 10th on Sunday, but rain caused the game to be halted and eventually postponed in the middle of that inning. So Louisville never hit, and it's like it never happened. 2-0 on the outside corner for a strike. And that's what happens if the visiting team takes the lead. They were trailing or tied before an inning, and the home team doesn't get to answer. You go back to the last full inning and the score at that point. Hitters count for Triantos. Swing and a miss over the changeup. The ball popped away from the catcher, Flores. I think Triantos may have caught him on the follow-through, but they're going to say dead ball. And Flores in some pain, pacing around behind home plate. And they're going to bring the athletic trainer out to look at him here. Eric Patterson, the manager, out there as well. Kind of flexing his left gloved hand with the glove off, trying to test it here. And obviously, as a catcher, if the glove hand is hurting you, then it becomes a heck of a lot.

lot tougher to catch 91, 92 mile an hour pitches. He's going to stay in there. He's good to go. Count 2-2. But yeah, Triantos hit a three-run home run. We all saw it. It was on social media. It was in the stats for a while, and then because of the rain, it goes away. But we all saw it happen. Well, really, he has hit six home runs this year. It's just not going to show up that way. All right, Triantos will climb back in with a count 2-2. In the last 10, hitting 289, 8 batted in. About as consistent of a hitter as the I-Cubs have in the lineup this year. Bateman leads at first. The 2-2 from Urquidy, hooked foul on the ground toward third. Triantos out in front of the changeup. And it stays 2-2. Urquidy will throw that changeup even right on right. More than the average pitcher. Last outing, he threw 35% fastballs, 31% changeups, and 26% curveball. And we've seen a bunch of each already tonight in inning number one. In the big leagues this year, Urquidy at 31% changeup. Two balls, two strikes. He comes home again, and Triantos drives the ball foul down the right field line. You know, what allowed Urquidy to go seven scoreless a couple of weeks ago was that the I-Cubs were not able to put together a ton of long at-bats. They put the ball in play early in the count, but not a lot of solid contact. Deep breath, and the pitch. Hit in the air, high to left center. Garcia and Simon are back. The center fielder, Justinson Garcia, will make the catch, and there's one gone. Here the I-Cubs first, a good at-bat by Triantos, and fairly solid contact on the changeup, but got underneath it, and there's one down. So brings B.J. Murray to the plate, switch-hitting third baseman will bat left-handed, hitting 311, the best mark on the team, seven home runs and 38 RBI. Nick Cimillo is at first defensively, Tamar Johnson at second, Davis Wenzel is the shortstop, and Nick York at third. The outfield after the first pitch to B.J. Instead of throw to first, Bateman dives back. Ronnie Simon is in left. Justinson Garcia is in center field. Dominic Fletcher in right. And Flores is the catcher. Again, the defense brought to you by Artisan Capital Group. Here's the first one to Murray. It's in at the top of the zone for a strike. Both of these teams are thrilled that AAA baseball did away with the full season format. They've both had difficult first halves, but come next Tuesday, a week from today, they'll be 0-0 and tied for first. Bateman has been dancing at first, but not yet willing to take off as Murray looks at a pitch in, and it's even 1-1. And for the early part of the year, the I-Cubs offense was led by Pedro Ramirez. He's been in the big leagues now for several weeks. 1-1 to Murray, hammered foul toward the Indianapolis dugout and just missed somebody sitting down there on the top step in the opening. Fortunately, everybody all right as Murray was way out in front of the sweeper. And now Garcia, or pardon me, Urquidy is ahead in the count 1-2. Infield shifted to the pull side for Murray. Now the 1-2. Runner goes. Breaking ball missed up high. The throw to second by Flores. He's not in time. Bateman got his hand in there and picked a good pitch to run on. It's a stolen base brought to you by J&D Restaurants McDonald's. Number 10 on the year for Bateman and a man on second with one out for Iowa. Got a decent jump, but that was the big slow curveball from Urquidy. A perfect pitch to run on. Get a few extra steps in. 2-2 to Murray. Downstairs, he took a good pitch again from Urquidy and has worked it full. So good that this will be challenged by Flores. First challenge today. Everyone turned around looking at the video board, and that was a strike. So Murray goes down looking, and Indianapolis 1-for-1 today. That just nicked the corner.
First strikeout for Keady. It feels like, B.J. Murray, if you took lost challenges or pitches overturned on you as a hitter, that he would have the smallest distance of how much of those pitches caught the zone. Here's Kevin Alcantara with two outs, swinging to the first pitch breaking ball, lofting it foul in the air behind home plate, and it's strike one. Alcantara, 247, 15 home runs, 35 runs batted in. Most impressively, he has reached base in 26 straight games. Man on second with two outs. Inside to Alcantara, and it's 1-1. A couple of times this inning, Urquidy has finished a pitch and not liked where it ended up and just spun around in disgust. Deep breath by Urquidy, the bearded right-hander. Now the 1-1. Popped up foul off the handle of Alcantara's batter. Keeney got in on him, and the count is 1-2. Well, I used to call games in the Astros organization back when Jose Urquidy was known as Jose Hernandez as an up-and-coming prospect, signed with the Astros in 2015. And then at the start of 2019, he decided he was going to be called Jose Urquidy. Heyman bouncing at second, extending the lead as the 1-2 dips low to Alcantara. And now twos are across the board for the I-Cubs left fielder. And you're going to have to be patient and try to work some quality at-bats against Urquidy. The I-Cubs have done that in the first. Here comes pitch number 22. And Alcantara hooks it foul. That was toward the entrance of the Iowa dugout. Marty Peavy, the manager, getting out of the way quickly. Now two balls, two strikes, two outs. Bateman at second after an infield hit and a stolen base. A sign from Flores. Bateman breaks for third, and Alcantara fouls off a sweeper. Urquidy going deep into the well here to try and get something past Kevin. Now the one thing this does, if you keep this up, it shortens the outing for Urquidy. He threw 93 pitches in that last start against Iowa on May 31st. That was as deep as he had gone into a game. In fact, the only time he's gone over 80. 2-2 to Kevin. Lined into right. Drop it quickly down and on a hop in front of Fletcher. Coming home, Bateman, the throw off target. And Iowa has a 1-0 lead in the first. Kevin Alcantara drives it in and extends his on-base streak to 27 straight with an RBI single in the first. Urquidy left a sinker out over the plate, up and in the strike zone, and Alcantara drives it his 36th run of the year. Now, a hard-charging attempt by Fletcher, decided to play it on a hop at full speed. And he made the play and then had a strong throw to the plate. It was just a little bit off target. And now 1-0 Iowa with a man on first for Owen Miller. The right-handed hitter is in, waving over a curveball for strike one. So Alcantara's on-base streak to 27 straight. Something that is very impressive for a guy who has been known as a bit of a free swinger like Alcantara. Next one to Miller. Breaks up and off the inside corner. 1-1. And this will be challenged by Urquidy, I believe. Yeah, this is a pitcher making the challenge. You don't see that as often as the catcher or the hitter, obviously. And that's why it missed high. And thus, Indianapolis here in the first has only one challenge remaining. The on-base streak for Alcantara now becomes the fourth longest in AAA at any point this year. This is sky toward left by Miller. Simon racing toward foul ground near the Iowa bullpen, and it lands in the seats right behind the bullpen and will make the count 1-2. In terms of active streaks in the International League, Alcantara is also among the top four. He's currently in third with Mendez of St. Paul has 30, Lamont Wade Jr. of Charlotte. Actually, Wade has 30. Mendez has 28 straight on base. Runner goes. One.